93.3 KZOZ Rocks Live at 5, Covers Edition. Hart doing Zeppelin's Rock and Roll. We'll do Billy Idol covering The Doors in a few. I got Bad Company doing Hendrix. About to hit play on that. But first, I owe you this. A random fun fact from the internet today. A lot of hot dogs. Relish this weekend. I know some people say it's blasphemy to put anything but mustard on a hot dog, but I am the one that puts the mustard on one side, the ketchup on the other, and the relish right on top of everything. I don't care. Fight me. So Heinz relishes all contain cabbage in addition to pickles. Who knew? I have literally never read the label on pickle relish, but apparently it's in there, probably for texture more than anything. And then since we're thinking about cabbage, I'll just take it one step further and say that coleslaw's name comes from Dutch. It's from coleslaw, meaning cabbage salad. Wow. The super

0: So, you forgot to hit the head before you left work again, huh? 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Oh, sorry. Maybe not that one.
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0: If you missed my fireworks safety tips earlier, number 4 on the list was do not light fireworks under the influence of drugs or alcohol. 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That is Tool. It's 93.3 KZOZ. 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And our poll question, KZOZ.com, presented by McCarthy's, has to do with fireworks right now. We just want to know, what is the firework goat? 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

0: 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Jeff and Jeremy know the show Monday and all next week. 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

Live from the song Remains the Same, released at America's Bicentennial. Not literally at it, but, you know, in 1976. It's KZOZ's Get the Lead Out, continuing the theme as we march toward our America 250 celebrations tomorrow, 4th of July, of course. And Zeppelin in 1976 released Presence in the spring, and then the concert film and live album, The Song Remains the Same, in the fall. So they didn't really, like, tour much, but, you know, and I know, like, Robert Plant was still recovering from that car accident and all that stuff. So all the songs you're hearing tonight, are either Presence or The Song Remains the Same, because 1976, this next one is what I call Robert Plant's most emo lyrical content. He wrote the lyrics about the profound loneliness and homesickness that he felt while isolated in a New York hotel, drinking tea alone on tour. Just imagine Robert Plant with, like, black hair and those bangs pulled over his right eye. That's KZOZ's Get the Lead Out and Tea for One.

for Rock and Roll Celebration Day and KZOZ's Get the Lead Out. 1976 song remains the same stuff right there as we get into our 4th of July weekend, America 250. We also look back at the bicentennial, and that's what Zeppelin was doing. They released Presents and the song remains the same that year. Suzanne hanging out. Also saw this thing about Gene Simmons and Paul Stanley, and they just weighed in on the greatest debut albums of all time, and they're speaking my language, dude. So Gene is crowning Meet the Beatles as the absolute blueprint. He says the Fab Four were the real deal, writing, playing, and singing everything themselves, no backing tracks, just four guys where every single member was a star. Yeah, but only one of them was Ringo. Hey! So anyway, meanwhile, Paul is throwing down the gauntlet for Zeppelin's self-titled masterpiece. And get this, he calls Zeppelin the rock equivalent of classical music. We're talking total symphonic bombast, like a modern-day Beethoven, but with serious groove and Robert Plant's legendary pipes. So, I mean, the bottom line is, even the Star Child and the Demon agree, you just can't beat the classics. What I'm surprised about is that Gene didn't name Kiss's debut. But anyway, busting out something with Paul at the front. And since he did mention, you know, classical music, why not Kiss with a symphony? KZOZ, Get the Lead Out bonus.

0: Bon Jovi at 93.3 KZOZ. I am Suzanne, and it is about that time. Mac and Cheese Fest is coming September 19th. And I know I say it's about that time, and you're like, September is so far away. It's going to be here before you know it. And then all of a sudden, it's basically Mac and Cheese Fest tomorrow and Christmas the next day, right? 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Time flies when you're either having fun or getting old, or both. 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
3: 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One winner next week will be upgraded to the front row. 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We'll bring up something we talked about over the course of the 4 hours. 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Megadeth, Monday. We'll see you then.
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I'm your ice cream man.

0: So I saw this new survey that says that during summer, the average American eats 11 scoops of ice cream a week. A week! I don't know. I am definitely bringing that average down, but someone did the math, and if we all eat 11 scoops of ice cream a week during the summer, it's enough to fill 113 football stadiums. Ice cream man. It's KZOZ. I am Suzanne, bouncing for the weekend. Happy 4th of July. Happy America 250. I hope you're doing something safe and fun. Don't drink and drive. Be careful with the fireworks. All of those, you know, things that we remind ourselves of. It's valid. It's real. And, you know, I was listening to Robin talk to Jeff and Jeremy, and it's all about keeping your pets happy and safe this weekend too. So, you know, make sure that they are good and aren't like running away and scared because of the fireworks. Robin talked about making sure they have a microchip and make sure their collar's on so that if they get out, they can get returned to you safely, all that good stuff. So, you know, just be safe out there, man, because I want to talk to you again on Monday. You want to be here on Monday to win tickets for Megadeth with Jeff and Jeremy. Know the show at 9:40. See ya.
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0: It's Alice's Attic with Alice Cooper. The weekend is upon us.
3: Woo!
0: And it's another fantastic Friday in Alice's Attic, where you're lucky there's no dress code. So you're fine in that mustard-stained t-shirt and sweatpants older than a high school senior.
3: Yes, yes, yes, yes, yes!
0: Let's take a rock and roll ride with your hard-working host, Alice Cooper.
4: Happy almost 4th of July to my listeners in the USA. I'm celebrating it by being on tour in Europe. But don't worry, Alice's Attic comes to you every night thanks to modern technology. We've had a blast playing festivals. Esquina in Spain, Grasspop in Belgium, Copenhagen, yes, in Copenhagen, and Hellfest in France. I hope you're getting out to see some live music wherever you are. And if I see you in one of those audiences, maybe I'll throw you my cane. Okay, enough talk. It's time to rock. So here we go. My favorite little sick things.
0: Alice.

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And now we've got more music. It's Alice's Attic with Alice Cooper.

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1: Rock trivia. When did Michael McDonald take over the lead vocals for Tom Johnson and the Doobie Brothers? 1975, Johnson provided the lead vocals for the band from 70 to 75 until Michael McDonald joined the band in 75 as a keyboardist and second lead vocalist to give some relief to Johnson, who was suffering health problems at the time. Johnson retired fully in 1977. There's nobody that has a voice like Michael McDonald. I actually got to sing with him one time. I did background vocals on Taking It to the Street. And it was, man, what a great singer this guy is. And one of the nicest people ever. So here's something with Tom on vocals. It's long.

0: We'll be back with more Alice Cooper next. Alice's Attic with Alice Cooper.
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0: educating the world, one minion at a time. It's more fun and freaky facts on Alice's Attic with Alice Cooper.
1: Freaky facts. It's time to freak yourself out with these facts. Here we go. If you were to uncoil and stretch out your DNA, it would be about 6 feet long. Even crazier, the human circulatory system is more than 60,000 miles long. What? In 1925, only half of the households in America had electricity. The Pope can't be an organ donor, but a piano donor he can be. And finally, if you want to completely escape Earth's gravity and travel to another planet, you need to travel at a speed of at least 7 miles per second, or about 25,000 miles per hour. Just think how far you could go during a 3-minute commercial. So stay tuned, because I'll take an email request right after this.

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1: Alice, I love Billion Dollar Babies, and every time I hear Hello Hooray, it makes me smile. 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Love you, Marla. Carrie, this song is for you. It used to be the opening for the Billion Dollar Baby show. Here's Hello Hooray.

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1: 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Confide in him now, and you shall be rewarded. It's Alice's Attic with Alice Cooper.
3: 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If it starts talking to you, you're in real trouble. Okay, enough of my jabbering. Back to the music, and this one goes to 11.
0: Alice's Attic.

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It's Alice's Attic with Alice Cooper.

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1: What lyric in the song Go Your Own Way did Stevie Nicks object to? 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

is have inter-band relationships. 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Go Your Own Way.

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1: Hello, longtime fan, and I wanted to contact you regarding my band F37. We've been hearing from people for years. How come you guys aren't on the radio or headlining sold-out shows? I think that's a bit of an over-the-top statement, but I'm very pleased that people do like us that much. Played the hell out of Vegas for a while and have done a few festivals and whatnot. Our big issues, getting decent management. Any advice or help you could give us would be amazing. Here's our track, Mr. Recluse, off our second album, which is self-titled F37. You can find us on all the usual media outlets. Thank you for your time. Cheers, Christian Caldwell. You definitely need a manager. I stepped into the perfect world when Shep Gordon showed up. Jimi Hendrix introduced me to Shep Gordon. He had never managed anybody before.

0: And we hit it off immediately. I said, Chep, let the band do the music and you take care of the finances. We trust you. And never had a contract. For 55 years now, I've never had a contract with Shep. He's still my best friend. Now, how has the record business changed? It's very hard for a young band like you, Christian, to get going because record companies don't support their acts financially like they used to. When we got with Warner Brothers, they wanted 20 albums. They didn't want one album. And because they knew people went out and bought albums. After the band toured in that city, the people would go out and buy the album. Now you don't have that. I really think in a lot of ways, technology has really killed the young band because there's just no way of, and now that there's not really MTV videos, I don't know how a young band survives, to be honest with you. The best thing you can do is do get a manager. Do what you're doing right now. Just keep playing and build your audience. Build and build and build your audience until people have to acknowledge you. Okay? That's the best thing you can do. Every show should be your best show. Don't forget your compliments, comments, and condiments can be sent to Alice at alicesattic.com. Now, remember one thing also. For every good song that we wrote, there were 8 songs in the garbage can. But you have to go through the process of writing those songs to know what's good and not good. All right? So a lot of my mistakes is responsible for a lot of my successes. Okay, my little hot sauce freaks, your very favorite freaky facts are next, and maybe I'll do some on condiments.
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1: Alice's Attic with Alice Cooper.
9: And

0: educating the world, one minion at a time. It's more fun and freaky facts on Alice's Attic with Alice Cooper.
1: Freaky facts. Do you want freaky facts about mustard and vinegar? Tough, because here we go. Soy sauce made up of soybeans, wheat, salt, and water thrives on fungus. Well, so does cassava. And yikes, apparently that ranch dressing you use in salads contains some of the same ingredients. Titanium dioxide also gives sunscreen its white appearance. So in case you run out of Hidden Valley, get some sunscreen, same thing. Critics say that the grunge movement really began at the Sub Pop Records Lame Fest in Seattle's 1,400 capacity Moore Theater in June 1989. The grunge, to me, the grunge thing happened as a revolt against the Sunset Strip hair bands and spandex bands. They decided, we're not going to be glamorous, we're going to wear flannel, and we're going to be depressed, and everybody's going to love us. At one point, I said, I'm going to go up to Seattle, take all of the bands, take 14 buses, and take them all to Disneyland, just so they could get undepressed. Mick Jagger's parents are named Jagger. He's the eldest child of Basil Jagger and Eva Scott.

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And finally, a freight train can be over a mile long, containing 90 to 120 rail cars. And here's a song about two trains.

0: There's more Alice Cooper coming sooner than later. Alice's Attic with Alice Cooper.
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5: If you're looking for a radio host who plays games with you, you've come to the wrong place. 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It's Alice's Attic with Alice Cooper.
6: 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Jelly Roll thinks so. 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

More Cooper's Covers in minutes. And more rock right now on Alice's Attic with Alice Cooper. It's Alice's Attic with Alice Cooper.

0: Just ask our next artist on Cooper's Covers. And now for something completely unoriginal.
1: Cooper's Covers, Eric Clapton rendition of the song After Midnight became such a success that it prompted original writer J.J. Cale to re-record the song for his own 1971 album, Naturally. Then in 1987, Clapton re-recorded the song for a Michelob beer commercial and then re-released the re-recording as a single. After Midnight has been considered one of Clapton's signature songs throughout his career, but he can thank J.J. Cale for that. So, here it is, Eric Clapton's version of After Midnight.

0: Alice Cooper standing by. Alice's Attic with Alice Cooper.
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0: Alice's Attic with Alice Cooper and Alice's Email.
1: Tons of bands these days have their own beer brands, like Iron Maiden and Kiss, and even AC/DC have a beer named after them. I know you've been off the sauce for a long time. Did you ever think about creating your own non-alcoholic beer? Could be a big hit. I have a brewery in Scottsdale, and I'd be happy to name a non-alcoholic beer after you if you're interested. Andrea. Well, I just did an ad for a alcohol-free whiskey, and this is supposed to be dry January, but you've ruined that, haven't you? Yes, you did. I don't know if I would or not, only because for me, everything's a trigger. If I had a, Johnny drinks non-alcoholic beer all the time, and he smokes vapor, you know, cigarettes. So fake beer, fake cigarettes. I told him he was going to have a fake heart attack. Well, if you have an idea for a beverage to name after me, email it to alice@alicesattic.com. Make it a diet ginger ale, and I'm in. It's time for a quick break, but don't move because Freaky Facts are coming up after this.
0: Alice will be back in a moment.
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1: Freaky facts, ready to shock your friends with your knowledge of useless facts. Here we go. Brazil is the world's biggest coffee producer, followed by Vietnam, and in third is Colombia. Charles Darwin is credited with inventing the rolling office chair and had the idea to attach wheels to his chair so he could move around between his many tables. Why didn't he think about putting the wheels on suitcases? That didn't happen until the 70s. Not 1870s, 1970s. You share your birthday with about 20 million people around the world. So don't try to have them all over for a party. And finally, the part of the brain that causes addiction is called the mesolimbic dopamine pathway, which is also called the reward circuit. And we all know that Robert Palmer is addicted to love. And the four bass players that look like models.

0: Cooper coming up next. Alice's Attic with Alice Cooper.
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1: Alex's Attic with Alex Cooper. 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
4: It's your friendly neighborhood Alice Cooper coming to you from the sun-scorched desert I call home. You know, I love the desert, the heat, the wide open skies, the occasional tumbleweed that looks like it's plotting something. But my attic? Well, that's a whole other story. It's got its own little microclimate up here. Tend to keep the air conditioner set to creepy. So I've got a song we just don't understand from Nirvana coming up in a bit, but now let's rock.
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0: confounded, bewildered, and befuddled? Let Alice Cooper clear it up for you in Songs We Just Don't Understand.
1: Songs We Just Don't Understand. By the way, if you hear this, I'm wearing lots of jewelry, and it's very expensive. So what you're actually hearing is diamonds on gold. All right. The Nirvana song About a Girl was one of Kurt Cobain's earliest compositions and one of his strongest. Written in 1988, he reportedly spent an afternoon repeatedly listening to Meet the Beatles and then immediately wrote the song. But who is the girl? If you thought it was about Courtney Love, you're wrong. About a Girl was written about his then-girlfriend, Tracy Mirander. In the 1998 documentary Kurt and Courtney, Miranda revealed that Cobain had never told her the song was about her, and that she found out only after reading the 1993 Nirvana biography. So, here's a live version of the song from MTV Unplugged.

0: Your teller of Detroit stories, Alice Cooper, will return after these messages. Alice's Attic with Alice Cooper.
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1: Hi, Alice. I was hoping you could give me some advice. I'm in a band. We're all between 17 and 24 years old. The singer is 18, and he's really good, but he's going to college now, so we have to find a new singer. One of the guitar players wants to be the new singer, but he's really not that good. He's a really good guitar player, but not a good singer. I don't want to piss him off and tell him he sucks, because I still want him to play guitar in the band. How can I get him to give up on the idea of singing? I hope you can help, because I'm losing sleep over this. Thanks, Brett. There's a lot of ways of doing this. Just keep complimenting his guitar playing and saying, if we could just get a great singer, you would be like John Lennon doing the harmonies with him. But we need that one voice that's distinctive. Your guitar playing is so distinctive that people will immediately go, oh, that's blah, blah, blah, whatever his name is. Great guitar player. But I don't think they're ever going to say, oh, yeah, blah, blah, blah, great singer. So why don't you sing all the fifths and all the harmonies, and we'll find a singer that you pick out. That way he's included in picking out the singer. And you keep complimenting on his guitar playing and just tell him that we can't lose your guitar playing for you to be the singer. You're just too good of a guitar player. And you let him sing anyways on the harmonies. That's what I would do. And then I'd fire him. Well, if you want me to sing in your band, that's not going to happen. No, I wouldn't fire him. But drop me a line anyway at alice@alicesattic.com. It's too hard to find great guitar players. If you've got a great guitar player, hold on to him. I'll be right back with Movie Music Madness after these ads.
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0: 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It's Movie Music Madness, starring the one and only Alice Cooper.
1: Movie Music Madness today. We're diving into Kevin Costner baseball classic For Love of the Game. Now, this movie may be all about romance and the perfect game, but let's talk about the perfect song, Steely Dan's Reelin' in the Years. This 1972 classic has the unmistakable guitar riff and smooth vocals that only Steely Dan can deliver. It plays during a pivotal montage as Costner's character reflects on his past. It's the perfect blend of nostalgia, reflection, and, of course, rock and roll greatness. I've always said that Steely Dan was one of the greatest rock bands of all time. Much classier, more sophisticated chording. Is it Reelin' in the Years had the solo that Jimmy Page said was his favorite guitar solo? I think it's Reelin' in the Years. Anyways, this one's from For Love of the Game, Steely Dan.

0: Unlike Elvis, Alice Cooper has not left the building. 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
7: 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Bonfires on the beach, fireworks over the water, and the whole five cities lit up for the country's biggest birthday. And the smart stop before all of it? Slow

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6: Welcome to the deepest confines of the mind of Alice Cooper. It's a bit dusty up here, and oh, is it cluttered. There's a memory of hanging out with John Lennon and Anne Murray at LA's The Troubadour in 73. And over here is Alice's Cortez High School locker combination. And why is there a random recollection of pre-concert pickled herring in Oslo in 2017? But amidst the melange, there's a wealth of rock and roll tidbits and knowledge that never fails to entertain and engage. So without further ado, here's your fastidious host. It's Alice's Attic with Alice Cooper.
7: Welcome back to Alice's Attic. You know, I have been spending so much time up here in the attic that I started to wonder, what if this whole attic thing isn't reality? Am I actually in an attic? Or are we all just figments in some cosmic attic simulation? Or was that just something I ate? So while you ponder that, I'll be preparing for You Gotta Love the 80s. But now let's get back to the cosmic simulation.
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1: 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And we're doing more rock now. It's Alice's Attic with Alice Cooper.

0: The scent of Aquanet. The silky smooth feel of spandex. And your cassette cranked up on the Alpine and your Trans Am. You've got to love the 80s.
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2: You got to love the 80s. It's time for the part of the show where we celebrate big hair, leather pants, and the unapologetic excess of the 80s. And speaking of excess, how could we talk about the 80s without bringing up Motley Crue? These guys practically defined the wild, chaotic spirit of the era. And tonight, we're cranking up their 1987 album, Girls, Girls, Girls. This track is a love letter to the neon-lit strip clubs and nightlife that were as much a part of the Crue story as their music. From the Sunset Strip to the Champagne Room, Vince, Nicky, Mick, and Tommy left no stones or stiletto heels unturned. So here's Girls, Girls, Girls, which now is Wives, Wives, Wives.

0: What? You think radio this brilliant is free? We'll be back with more amazing Alice Cooper after the break. Alice's Attic with Alice Cooper.
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0: Alice's Attic with Alice Cooper and Alice's Email.
1: Email time. Did you ever collaborate with any fashion designers? I'm sure someone asked you to walk down the catwalk at some point in your career. I would love to see that. I did Barbados. In fact, I was the very first rock star to represent Barbados, and it was the tuxedo. And then after that, Iggy and Kiss and everybody else. But I did the first one. Well, if you want to hire me to model your new clothesline, well, I'd rather wear the clothes than the clothesline. Write to me at alice@aliceisattic.com. I'll be right back after this with some trivia on Crosby, Stills, Nash, and Young, so don't move.
0: Hey, Alice needs a little bathroom break once in a while. 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
1: Rock Trivia, who is Judy in the Crosby, Stills, Nash song, Sweet Judy Blue Eyes? The Judy is Judy Collins. Stephen Stills wrote the song for their debut album in 1969, and it was about his former girlfriend, singer Judy Collins, and his thoughts about her and their imminent breakup. Stills later revealed that Collins was actually present in the studio when the demo tapes were recorded and had advised her not to stick around for the session. Maybe he was afraid he'd cry, or she would want to sing on it. So here's Crosby, Stills, and Nash with Sweet Judy Blue Eyes.

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0: 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Or maybe you'll just have to hang on until Monday. Alice's Attic with Alice Cooper.
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4: 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The company sources its beans from different parts of the world and roasts them to perfection to ensure that every cup of coffee helps you wake up and be legendary. 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
2: Good morning and welcome to Coastline West. This week we're joined by the folks from Jack's Helping Hand. Here's Leslie Roderick. Good morning. How are you?
3: Morning, Andy. I'm doing great.
2: You have a special guest with you.
3: I absolutely have a special guest with us, and outside of being a client of Jack's Helping Hand, also a dear friend of ours. So I'm really happy to have Tara McNamee here, and she has her youngest son, McCall, who is just the light of her life, as well as her other two, and he was born with a developmental disability, and so we were able to help them just prior to him being born, because he was going to need some work with the hospital that she was delivering at. He needed a surgery right away, so Jax was able to step in and help them, and then since that point, she's been a phenomenal mother and advocate for her sweet son, McCall.
2: All right. And good morning, Tara. How are you?
4: Good morning. Thanks so much for having me.
2: You bet. It's good to see you again.
4: You too.
2: It has been a while since we've sat across the microphone from each other.
4: Yes, many years.
2: That was back in your singing days.
4: Yes.
2: Yep. And so life is sounds like it's been really good to you. The smile on your face is incredible. And that's the part, we've talked enough off air, that's the part I want to make sure I share with everybody today.
4: Yes, it's been amazing.
2: Because when you first told me that that Tara had a baby who was born with Down syndrome, my first thought was to say, oh, I'm sorry. And that probably hits with a lot of people, doesn't it?
4: It does, and that's the sad part, because it's not something to be pitied. It's something to be celebrated, and they actually call families with children with Down syndrome the lucky few, and we're the lucky families, and it is so fitting, because it is an absolute blessing to have him in our life.
2: And you are now an advocate for not only research, but for looking more into Down syndrome and what it is. Tell me the story from the start again. So you're pregnant, and McCall is your third child?
4: Third child, and we did genetic testing with our first, because we wanted to know the gender, of course, back mm-hmm. then, first baby. And then when our second child came, that was Monroe, the first one, and the second one, McLean. We did not do any genetic testing, because my husband and I said, "What? We don't need to do that. It doesn't change anything."
2: Right.
4: And then when the third one came, they handed me a folder and said, "Here's your blood work." And I, third kid, I didn't even read it. I handed it to the phlebotomist and did my blood work. And they called me later and said, the doctor called and said, "We have your test results." And I said, "What test results?" And they said, "We had done the genetic testing." And she said, your child, I didn't know if he was a boy or a girl, your child has an 82% chance of having trisomy 21. And I said, what is trisomy 21? And she said, Down syndrome. And I immediately felt devastated. That's not something I've shared with a lot of people, just because, you know, if people ask, I absolutely tell them, because it's important. The same as you felt, oh, I'm sorry that your son has Down syndrome.
2: Right, right.
4: Yes, I felt that same, because I just knew nothing about it. Nothing. I didn't even know anybody with Down syndrome. So I dropped everything I had at the UPS store and on the table, and I walked out and I called Spencer, and he came immediately, happened to be another blessing. He was working nearby, and he said, this is our baby, and this is the child that God gave us, and there's nothing different about him than it. Like, his instinct was, this is a blessing. You know, this is our right. child. And then everything kind of, the more that I learned, the more that I knew that he was right, and this was absolutely, it felt like we won the lottery, honestly. And now, today, I had thought, this is hard for me to talk about.
2: That's okay.
4: Sorry.
2: You're going to get me going here.
4: Yeah,
2: too,
4: I'm sorry. So in the moment, I thought, what did we do so wrong? You know, like, you think what, all the things when you're pregnant, what right. you might have done, what you might have eaten, what, like, was there a medication or something that I took?
2: Oh, right, right.
4: All the things. What did I do wrong that this, not what did I do wrong in life, but did I cause this? You feel immediately responsible that I caused this. And then it immediately shifted to, what did we do so right?
2: Well, which is a good thing. So
3: that's a better mindset for sure.
4: Oh, yeah, because
3: but not everybody gets there.
4: No, you don't. And you're just, we were just chosen. And there's nothing more to say.

0: other than God picked us to be another child's parents. Right. And he is not, raising a child with Down syndrome is not much different than raising a child without Down syndrome. You know, he's just another child that has his own struggles, just as our other two kids have struggles as well. So that was very important to, I think, as a parent to know. You are a parent to a child and it's no different. You know, it seems so scary. Like, you need to know so much.
1: Right.
0: But you don't.
1: There are going to be...
0: Especially if you have Jack's helping hand.
1: Yeah.
0: Because...
1: Well, let's talk about that for a second, because you mentioned that you were able to find out ahead of time. And so you knew that McCall was going to need a surgery ahead of time. And Jax was able to help with that?
0: Yes. We found out... Once we found out he had Down syndrome, they immediately do a lot more testing. So one of the tests showed that he had a heart defect. So we went to LA and we did all the testing, and he had something called AV canal syndrome, and or an AVSD or Cushion syndrome. It has several names, and we were hooked up with Jack's Helping Hand early to help us kind of walk through that. And in a time that feels so overwhelming, all you can think about is taking care of your child, and they stepped in and they help you think about all the other things. You know, you think, well, I have immediately, they called me because I had already shared with Bridget Reddy that our son had Down syndrome before we knew anything about any. She was actually the very first person that I told outside of my immediate family.
1: Wow.
0: Just by chance. Yes. And she, they had reached out to me about the heart, and I said, well, we have insurance, you know, like we can handle, you know, that made me feel bad, but I didn't understand what they do.
1: Right.
0: And they step in and they help you with all the things. It was incredible to have somebody there walking you through something that seemed so scary and so overwhelming that have been there for other people and done it. They have walked it. And you get a card in the mail that says your appointment is coming up. And here is a gas card. We cannot wait to hear how it goes. We hope McCall is doing well. And I remember getting every card, and you don't even realize that you need support. And then it comes in the mail. They're an absolute blessing.
1: Well, and insurance, you said, well, we have insurance. Insurance does not cover hotel rooms and gas to get down to LA.
0: No, and you just don't even think about all the other.
1: And you've got meals, and you've got other kids that you've got to have taken care of when all that happens.
0: Yes.
1: So the list of the things Jax does is pretty good.
0: It's incredible. You don't even know you need it. They help you in all the areas that you need them without knowing that you need them.
2: Well, and I think from our perspective, too, we've always been told that we had, as an organization, we got counseling intermittently because we deal with some really heavy-duty family situations, and we need to know, and one of the best counselors told us, they said, the people that are coming to you are out in the water, and they're flailing around, and you're on the dock with your life preserver. And the bottom line, what we do in our office is we throw the life preserver in for them to get a hold of.
1: Right.
2: But we don't jump in after them because we need to stay on the dock.
1: Right.
2: We need to stay on our level ground. And the beauty of people like Tara and other families that we help is when we know that there's going to be a surgery that's happening, we know there's going to be pre-op. She doesn't know there's going to be pre-op, but we do. And we know there's going to be a time there that they have to spend in the hospital post-surgery, and they're going to come home, and then they're

0: you, you had to deliver the baby still. So, you know, there's a lot of other things at the forefront of their minds. And so let us take care of the nitty-gritty of getting you where you need to be, helping out a little bit, anticipating what the next steps are going to be. So very, very frequently we will call after a surgery and just say, do you have a follow-up appointment? Oh, yeah, I do. You know, what? Give us the date. Let's work on that.
1: Now, with Jack's taking so much off your plate there, did that allow you the opportunity to have the attitude shift that you obviously had? Because the way you're looking at things is just amazing.
2: Oh, yeah, absolutely. Like she said, the first person that they kind of connected me with was Jill. And she has a son as well that has Down syndrome. And he is in his late 20s.
0: He's 30. Yeah.
2: Early 30s.
0: I think he's 31.
1: And Cole is a force to be reckoned with.
2: Oh, and he's incredible. And like we were talking off air, she has the future for me. She can show me and she can tell me the path she has lived. And immediately I felt so much support. And it was incredible. It absolutely helped me to have a mind shift. It helps you to have more brain space to spend thinking about the things that really matter and putting time into areas that matter because someone is taking some brain space and taking care of it for you.
1: Before we go too much further, if people are listening and we've already touched them a little bit, how do they become a part of what Jax does?
0: The best thing that you can do to learn more about Jax Helping Hand is go onto our website at jaxhelpinghand.org. Mm-hmm. And you're always welcome to call the office at 805-547-1914. And we have all of our programs online. And just give us a call. If you know somebody or you've just learned of somebody that might have a diagnosis like that, give mm-hmm. us a call. Jill was actually fantastic in our office, not only because she's lived Tara's experience, but we also are very well connected with other moms who have children with Down syndrome. And that was one of the first things I think Jill did with Tara was to hook her up with a couple of moms up in Atascadero who have toddlers with Downs and did a park date just to let Tara see, oh, this is just like raising my other kids.
1: Right.
2: Yeah, it is. He's easier than my other two kids currently.
1: Now, you sound like you know more about Downs at this point than a lot of people who are in the medical field out there.
2: I have a lot to learn, I am trying to learn more.
1: But we talked off air about how the studies, there's still room for growth in that area, isn't there?
2: There's so much room for growth. There's a ceiling for most, if you speak to a lot of medical professionals, of what a child or a person will become with Down syndrome. We were immediately taken into genetic counseling the next day after mm-hmm. we found out, and it was very doom and gloom. None of the pictures are updated. It felt like you were looking at a history book, honestly. And they tell you all the things that they're not going to be, is how it felt to me. And I'm sure they said a lot of other things, but it was within 24 hours, and it just felt like, like you said, like, I'm so sorry. And I wish that someone met me there like Leslie and Jill. I wish that they met me because they're rainbows and sunshines when it comes to Down syndrome. They know it is beautiful. And it is not that I'm saying it's beautiful because I have a child with Down syndrome. It is beautiful. He is incredible and he is an amazing human that has so much ability. Right. It is not a disability. He has a different ability. He learns different. He learns slower. He develops slower in certain areas. His cognitive ability and social awareness, he would sit right here and talk to you.
1: I have no doubt.
2: He is absolutely socially very advanced for his for what they told me he would be. So I just think that there's a lot to learn. And I hope that we can continue to learn in the medical field that there's more to what they can do than what they've always said they can do.
1: So I have to ask at this point, with McCall, he's had surgery. How's he doing health-wise?
2: He's doing great.
1: So all those things are behind him at this point?
2: Yes, pretty much. He had heart surgery at 4 months old.
1: Okay.
2: Which sounds so much scarier now that we're after that point. And up until then, it was just the next thing you do, you know? It was just, right. And you have Jack's mm-hmm. helping hand, and everybody seems so matter-of-fact, and you got this, and it's going to be fine. And he did incredible. And then we continued to have his heart checked every month, and then every 3 months.

0: once and then every 6 months. And he's going to be three next week. So he's 2.5 years past the heart surgery. And now we go every year. And they said that it was an amazing fix and they were able to do what they needed to do. Sometimes you have to have another surgery in the future, but his does not appear to be one of those hearts. So hopefully he never has to do anything again for his heart.
1: Philosophical question here, okay?
0: Okay.
1: Do you think the education is more important now for people who are going to have a child with Downs, or more important for those who don't have a child with Downs?
0: It's a great question. I think it's important for both. Okay. I think that it's important for the world that people with Down syndrome are growing up in. I think it's important for the peers that they're around. I think it's important because 85% of people that find out that they're having a child with Down syndrome abort the child with Down syndrome. Not everybody knows. A lot of people, actually, there's several people I know that didn't know until birth. But the people that do test, and they're doing more testing now. More people are testing because they want to know if they're having a child with Down syndrome so they don't have the child because it's so scary. There's not enough resources in a lot of states. California, we are very lucky. They have Tri-County's Regional Center, and they step in and they start helping you from day one. That's very important. That's something I found out through Jack's Helping Hand, actually, right, not through my doctors. And they help you with something called early intervention, and you hit the ground running, and you do, because you don't even know what you need, honestly. You don't know where they're going to, kind of how Leslie said with the life raft, they have seen it before you, and they know what to anticipate, even though every child is different. So they get you into the right services, like physical therapy, occupational therapy, early intervention therapy, mm-hmm, speech therapy, feeding therapy. So I think that the education, that's too hard of a question. I think it's needed all
1: it is,
0: all around. So I think it's just important, as important for both.
1: What would you say to somebody who does not have a child with Downs, who is walking down the street and they see you with that toddler with Downs? Because you know the first thing they're going to say is, oh, I'm sorry.
0: But they won't say that most of the time, but they will. A lot of people will think that, you know, and I'm going to be completely honest. If I saw someone with a child with a different ability prior to McCall, even having my own children, that makes it even more of, oh, that mom must be going through so much. Like, that must be so hard. You don't see the things that they're going through that you never get to see unless you have a child with a different ability.
1: Right.
0: So it's nothing to be pitied. And I would say that if you see us on the sidewalk, he will come to you and say hi. And
1: sure
0: say
1: will.
0: Hi back and smile and wave, and you were just greeted by an angel, honestly, is how I feel.
1: Good. Now how about to someone who just got that diagnosis? If you're talking to them.
0: That one's hard. I would say to feel all your feelings, mm-hmm, and they are all okay to feel. And it is normal, because as a parent, I think for any child, mm-hmm, as Leslie is a mom, you think of all the things that they might go through in life,
1: right,
0: that you want to protect them from. And I think that we feel that we have more to protect our children with Down syndrome. But I would tell that person that it is a beautiful, beautiful ride, and it is nothing to be scared or sad or devastated about. That,
1: right,
0: it is... I mean, I think that is very natural to feel because of the unknown. But I would say that you can do it. And if God chose you to be that child's parent, you will do it amazingly. And that there's so much support, and there's so many people that you can surround yourself with that will help you see that it is not a lot different than raising any other child. Like I said before, my other kids, it's hard being a parent.
2: Yep.
0: It doesn't matter what kind of child you have, it's hard.
1: Oh yeah, no, I can attest to that.
0: It is very hard. I mean, in the best way. It's the most rewarding thing.
1: It is.
0: When Leslie asked me to speak a little bit about having a child with Down syndrome, Spencer looked at me and said, "What do you mean?" And I said, "You know, you just share a little bit with people," and he said, "It's no different than raising any other kind of child."
1: Right.
0: You know, so which is very true. There's obviously things that it feels like I'm a full-time sports parent already, mm-hmm, with therapies. But we're just doing it early.

0: early. You know, other people, they have that same kind of schedule because their kids are in all kinds of therapies as older kids or sports. So it's not a lot different. And I would say that you got this and you're going to be amazing. And take a deep breath.
1: I wanted to add to that because I know 30 years ago when I was in college and I was studying communication disorders, I had to take a class and it was about counseling. And I remember thinking, what do I need to do counseling for? And the instructor was very clear telling me many times you are going to diagnose a child with a speech or language deficit. And that parent, you better know you better know what's coming. And he said that parent has to grieve the loss of what they expected before they can start accepting what they're getting. And so I think what Tara was explaining too is you get something, and I can say that from a parent perspective, as soon as you find out you're pregnant, without knowing it, you've got this whole life planned out for this child. They don't even know.
2: Right.
1: But you have that, which is why miscarriage is so challenging for people, because they have to grieve the loss, because it's not just the 3 or 4 months, it's
2: the whole life,
1: the next 60 years. And I think as far as Tara's concerned, so they've already got this next 60 years of this child's life, or 80 years, and you hear something that you're unfamiliar with, a diagnosis, which isn't a great term because now that means it's deemed as something's wrong. And what you have to do when she's saying feel all the feels, you've got to grieve that loss. You've got to be angry. You get to be depressed. You get to be sad. You get to bargain. You get to do all those parts of the grief cycle until in that cycle you hit acceptance. And a lot of times I used to just call it, okay, it's an acceptance, but it's also how are we going to adjust? What am I going to change? And even in my practice, when I did speech for years, people would have head injuries or strokes, and their new normal was just that. It was a new normal. Mm-hmm. And they needed to grieve the loss of what their life was going to look like until they were able to adjust to their new circumstance. So I have a tremendous amount of respect for Tara and for every parent that receives a diagnosis in utero or after a child is born, because they've got to give themselves the time to grieve the loss of what they had, that what they expected.
2: Right.
1: What they had planned.
0: Yes.
1: And then once you get past that, and I you can get counseling, you can get it, whatever you need, but just know it's coming and it's absolutely normal. It's 100% normal to grieve.
2: Man, that's,
0: and necessary.
2: That's good advice no matter what's going on in your life.
0: Even someone that gets a they thought they were having a boy their whole pregnancy and it comes out a girl. Yeah. I mean, that boys and girls, they're both great, but that's something you grieve. That it reminds me, you guys sent me this sheet with this story on it, and it's called Welcome to Holland, but mm-hmm. I don't remember the country you're going to in the story now. It's been so many years, but it is where you believe, Andy, you pick a trip that you're going to and you're so excited and you know all the things you're going to do and all the places you're going to go, and it's somewhere you've wanted to go your whole life, and then you get there and they say, welcome to a different place, and you're sad and you grieve it. And the story was about, yes, you didn't get to go to Ireland, wherever the place was, I don't remember. You didn't get to do all those things, but what you get to do is all these incredible things in Holland.
2: In Holland, right.
0: And you get to learn that this is way more beautiful than the trip that you actually, not that he is better than another child, but in the moment what was given to you was even better than you could have imagined. But you still are sad you didn't get to go do all your things, whatever you were trying to do in Ireland. So it was a very cool story. You guys sent it to me.
1: Mm-hmm.
2: I can tell you right now that, well, for one, it sounds like you married the right guy.
0: 100%. Okay. Start there. Start there. That's my first bit of advice.
2: Because it sounds like Spencer is of the same mindset that you are.
0: Absolutely.
2: And for McCall to have two parents in that mode is just incredible. Because I'm sure some of the disabilities that pop up are things that split families up.
1: It can. I don't fault anybody for what they're going through, because everyone has different methods of coping with stress. But like I said, it's if you're aware, and that's the piece I know that if the one class I took in college, this counseling class, it revisited me almost every single week when I worked, because I was always dealing with people now that their lives were going to be changed when I was working. And I look at this now with Jack's helping hand when these parents are getting diagnoses, and I think, give yourself the time to grieve what you thought was going to happen.
2: Right.
1: and go through all the feelings that go with that and do everything you need to do.

0: to get through that so that now you can come in with a clear mind mm-hmm. of what's next for us. Now we're on a different path. It's
1: because if you don't grieve to move forward, you stay right where you're at.
2: Right.
1: And you think that you're moving forward, but if you don't feel it, you're stuck.
2: Do you get the chance to share this whole train of thought with other people very often?
1: No, not that often.
2: Okay.
1: Sometimes.
0: You'd like to.
2: You need to. You need to, because just hearing you talk about your experiences, I have no doubt that it could help other people, you know, focus on what's coming and that it could be a good thing.
1: Truly, I feel like I missed out early in my life because it is a whole new world. Mm-hmm. There's so much happening around you, and it is an opportunity for connection with people. Truly,
2: right.
1: Everyone's going through something. And
0: always.
1: Like you were just saying, to just know that you're not alone. It doesn't matter if your child was just diagnosed with ADHD or they have some kind of a speech mm-hmm. disability or different ability.
0: Right.
1: To know that you're not alone and to see the world through different glasses, that everybody has something going on. Yes, I believed that before, but there is to see a child that works so hard to do something that another child just did. They had no therapy. They had no coaching. We just wake up and we walk one day.
2: Right.
1: And our little McCall, he had to try so hard. So each milestone, that's the other thing, that you just feel so gifted because you get to enjoy life as it's happening. Each moment, you know, you don't take it for granted. You are so excited. He just took a step. Not that you're not with other children, but it's a very different feeling.
2: Well, once again, Jack's Helping Hand is able to share a story with us that's going to touch people's lives out there, and I appreciate that.
0: That's our pleasure. We love having parents come in and share what they're going through because, just like Tara said, she's not the only parent in this community that has a child that has a different ability.
2: Right.
0: They're next door neighbors. Everybody has it. And we feel blessed to be able to have the population of kids that we do help, which, you know, like I said, our caseload, we've got over 600 kids in there. So we do have the ability to connect parents with other parents. So Tara is a perfect example of if we hear of a new mom that was coming in and she just received that through her genetic testing that she's going to perhaps have a chromosomal difference in her child, mm-hmm. We would ask her, are you interested in meeting somebody who has a similar, you know, child? And Tara would be one of our first calls, as well as, you know, some of our other moms who are more than happy to share the happiness that comes with this, not that shock value of, oh my gosh. And that shock really just comes from the unknown.
1: Absolutely.
0: We don't know what's coming.
2: One more time, if people want more information on Jax, how to reach you, what's the website?
0: Website is jackshelpinghand.org, or you can call the office at 805-547-1914.
2: Leslie Arodri is Executive Director at Jax Helping Hand. She comes in on a regular basis to share the stories of Jax and Tara. You have a chair there anytime you want to talk about stuff you've got going on.
1: Thank you.
2: I hope you're able to share that insight.
1: Thank you so much.
2: With so many people out there, because it's definitely a force to be reckoned with.
1: Thank you.
2: All right. It was nice to tell Spencer I said hello.
1: I will.
2: And we'll talk again soon.
1: Thank you so much.
0: Thank you, Andy.
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0: to be full of celebrations. What we don't want at the party are fires that destroy homes, businesses, animals, and wildlife. That's why the County of San Luis Obispo reminds you fireworks are banned throughout our fire service areas. That includes safe and sane fireworks. Fines are hefty at $1,000 a pop for violations. With fire concerns as high as they are, leave the displays to the experts. Let's skip the risk and celebrate responsibly.
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0: definitely wasn't the right. 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

0: Jeff and Jeremy in the morning. Yeah.
1: Hey, Jeff and Jeremy here. All next week, we got your tickets to send you to see Megadeth.
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1: Thanks to Pro Weed Smoker for doing that AI edit. Megadeth with big smiles on their face.
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1: at Jeff and Jeremy on Facebook. 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One winner next week will be upgraded to the front row. It's Know the Show. We'll bring up something we talked about over the course of the 4 hours. If you caught it, you call in, you answer, and you win. Megadeth, Monday. We'll see you then.
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3: Harry's got it. 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Harry's got it all.
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1: A long 4th of July weekend is approaching, and it's sure to be full of celebrations. What we don't want at the party are fires that destroy homes, businesses, animals, and wildlife. That's why the County of San Luis Obispo reminds you fireworks are banned throughout our fire service areas. That includes safe and sane fireworks. Fines are hefty at $1,000 a pop for violations. With fire concerns as high as they are, leave the displays to the experts. Let's skip the risk and celebrate responsibly.
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7: It took nearly 2 years, 40 animators, 140 artists, and no fewer than 14 different scripts to bring one of the most psychedelic movies ever made to the big screen. The idea for Yellow Submarine came from producer Al Broadex, the man behind ABC's Beatles cartoon series. Remember that? It used to come on every Saturday morning right after the Jackson 5? Anyway, he pitched it to the Beatles manager Brian Epstein, who convinced John, Paul, George, and Ringo to get on board. Tragically, Brian Epstein passed away just as production was getting underway. But here's the real twist. The Beatles had virtually no creative involvement. None. Zip. They didn't write the script. They didn't voice their own animated characters. In fact, actors played the Fab Four throughout the film, while the real Beatles only appear through the music and in the unforgettable live-action finale. But somehow, against all odds, Yellow Submarine became far more than a cartoon. It became one of the most visually groundbreaking music films ever made, inspiring generations of artists, filmmakers, and musicians. I credit the Weed. Even its meticulous digital restoration preserved every hand-drawn frame rather than relying on automated software. Wow. I'm Nick Carter. Today, we're diving into the colorful, groundbreaking world of Yellow Submarine and celebrating the innovation, imagination, and timeless music that made the Beatles unlike any band before or since. Welcome to the Beatles, Off the Record. In the

The Beatles got into this mess. I meant is the Beatles got into the music business trying to avoid getting a job. We all saw careers looming, you know, because I was at grammar school, so was George. John was at art school. Ringo was already into a group, but he'd had a sort of job and stuff. But I think we were all looking at, like most kids our age at that time, were looking at having to settle down in a job. And the way we thought is it better be damn good if we're going to settle down 50 years, because we were too up on it all, you know, just too into life to just settle, you know, as something that we didn't want to do. So we fought that thing, and that was our reason for getting into a group, was so we wouldn't have to settle down in a serious, steady job. Funny thing is, of course, the group became a serious, steady job.

0: forever in July of 1957. At a church party, believe it or not, in Liverpool, Paul McCartney met John Lennon while Lennon's band, The Quarrymen, was performing. The two quickly began writing songs together, and before long, Paul convinced John to let his young guitar-playing mate, George Harrison, join the group. Is Paul...
1: The Beatles started off as three guitar players. That was it, and we used to go to clubs, Woolton Village Hall, Phaeton, places like that, you know. We'd go there, and the promoter would say, well, it's your drums, you know. We say the rhythm's in the guitars. That was our line, you know, and they believed it. It was great. God knows how we got away with it. When we got... So we were like level as guitarists. None of us was the lead guitarist. John was it sometimes, George was it sometimes. But I actually ended up being lumbered, really, with bass, because the others wouldn't play bass.

0: The Beatles hit the road before most of the world even knew who they were. They launched their first major tour before their debut album, Please Please Me, even hit record stores. That groundbreaking album was famously recorded at Abbey Road in a single marathon session. Check this out. Less than 10 hours from start to finish. It shot to the top of the UK charts, only to be replaced by the band's next album with the Beatles. Beatlemania was officially underway. Crowd goes wild. Here's John Lennon.
1: We didn't sound like everybody else, that's all. I mean, we didn't sound like black musicians because we weren't black and et cetera, et cetera, and because we were brought up on a different kind of music and atmosphere.

0: before Beatlemania swept America, one radio station got it first. Washington, D.C.'s WWDC took a chance on I Want to Hold Your Hand, becoming the first American station to put the Beatles on the air. And just 1 week later, John, Paul, George, and Ringo landed at New York's JFK Airport. I'm Nick Carter. Coming up, off the record, Beatlemania hits the States. That's mad, mate. It's madness.
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0: Oh, once again, we had to rely on the suits. Once Capitol Records finally got behind the Beatles, a perfectly timed publicity blitz turned four young musicians from Liverpool into America's newest obsession almost overnight. It was crazy. I'm Nick Carter. This is Off the Record. When Pan Am Flight 101 touched down at New York's JFK Airport on February 7th, 1964, an estimated 250,000 screaming fans were waiting to welcome them. Beatlemania had officially arrived in the States. Here's John Lennon.
3: We really were professional by the time we got here. We learned the whole game, you know. When we arrived here, we knew how to handle press. The British press are the toughest in the world. We could handle anything. We were all right. I know on the plane over, I was thinking, oh, we won't make it. Or I said it on a film somewhere, you know. We knew we would wipe them out if we could just get a grip on you.
12: Can't buy me.

0: Can't Buy Me Love made history, becoming the first Beatles single to hit number one in both the UK and the United States at the same time. Then, oh, brace yourselves, then came the Ed Sullivan Show, where more than, wait for it, 70 million Americans tuned in to witness Beatlemania firsthand. That's insane. Meanwhile, Meet the Beatles was dominating the album charts, but the band had already moved on. They'd finished yet another album and were hard at work filming their first movie, A Hard Day's Night. Here's Paul McCartney.
1: Brian Epstein, our manager, would just ring us up and he'd say, oh, by the way, boys, you're in the studio in a month's time and you can have the week off before it to write the album. And me and John would go, yeah! We'd go, oh, wow, fantastic. I'll see you at your place. I'd drive out to his place each day of that week, and we'd write a song. Every single session we ever did, we came out with a song.

0: Hard Day's Night became an instant riot-inducing classic in 1964, and just a year later, they were back on the big screen with Help. But the biggest transformation was happening in the recording studio, with producer George Martin pushing them forward. Rubber Soul marked the moment the Beatles stopped following pop trends and started reinventing them. Here's Sir Paul.
1: I mean, I'm a huge John fan, so if you ask me what Beatles records are my favorites, I'd probably choose one of his, because when he was making his track in the studio, I got to sit back a little bit and watch someone make a record and maybe sing harmony on it and play bass on it, and maybe make a few suggestions here and there. But it was still this guy making this track, or George making this song. So I've got a special love for those things, because I was there, part of it, but in a way just watching them do it. So that adds to my enjoyment of it, and almost like worship of that track, is I sort of saw it being made by a great artist.

0: By the summer of 1966, the Beatles had had enough of touring. After wrapping up what would become their final U.S. tour, the band boarded a flight home to England, and somewhere at 30,000 feet, Paul McCartney had an idea that would change music forever. I'm Nick Carter. Coming up next, off the record, the birth of Sgt. Pepper's Lonely Hearts Club Band.
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5: All right, let's talk numbers.
6: 40 studio musicians and 700 hours in the studio. In 1967, that was practically unheard of. Thank you, Beatles. The Beatles shattered every recording rule while making Sgt. Pepper's Lonely Hearts Club Band. I am Nick Carter. You're listening to Off the Record. Thanks, mate. Thanks, me love. And the innovation didn't stop with the music. It became the first major rock album to print the lyrics on the cover, ditched the plain white inner sleeve for psychedelic artwork, and featured Peter Blake's now iconic collage of cultural heroes. Although a few controversial faces never made the final cut. And it was all sparked by one idea Paul McCartney had on a flight home from America.
7: We're just looking for a new album. And I started to think, well, I get fed up of finding myself in one bag. You just get fed up just because you do it too much. You get bored with it. So I wanted to make some kind of a change. And the idea that came to me was, what if we pretend we're not the Beatles? Because the Beatles, everyone expected stuff of the Beatles. Even we expected stuff of the Beatles. We expected the Beatles to be Beatley. So I hit upon this idea and I thought, well, we can pretend we're another group. We'll change the name of the group sort of thing for while we make this. Everyone will know it's a Beatles record. There's no problem with that. We'll change the name of the group. So I started to think of like a wild name and come up with Sgt. Pepper's Lonely Hearts Club Band, which at the time, of course, no one could remember. But now, strangely enough, you'd kind of just reel it off. And the idea was to get away from who we were so that every decision we had to make on the album, instead of thinking, well, how would I do that? It was, how would he do that? And you give yourself another kind of alter ego. It's a great way to work because it relieves you of all the kind of, all your nervousness, all your normal kind of problems that come in on stuff. It's more like, well, how would Fab Harry play the bass on this one? I think, oh, he might do this. He might play lyrical bass lines, like on Little Help from My Friends. So I started to get into a whole other style of playing because it wasn't me any longer. It relieved me of all that kind of pressure. So I was saying to her, I got that idea around with the group. I said, you know, we're not, don't worry, you know, we'll just do anything.

0: Now, just as Sgt. Pepper's were redefining rock music, the Beatles launched their own company, AppleCore, and looked completely unstoppable. Then, everything changed. In August of 1967, manager Brian Epstein died suddenly, leaving the band to navigate the biggest moment of their career on their own. Well, instead of slowing down, they pushed ahead with Magical Mystery Tour, and before the year was out, delivered the sprawling masterpiece we now know as the White Album. Here's Paul McCartney.
1: Really, you know, for me, like, with John and I, there was, I would say, you know, we must have pretty much done every kind of collaboration you could have. It came in all sorts of ways. There would be ways where I'd go off into a corner and try and write a bit of tune while he'd be working on words. There would be many ways. The ways where I would have a finished song or he would have a finished song, we'd just say, yeah, that's right. Sometimes there'd be a line that I was going to blow out that he'd say, no, don't blow it out, which, like, I found very,

0: the theory that this song was the beginning of heavy metal. Feel free to fight me. Paul McCartney wrote Helter Skelter about a carnival ride in Liverpool, and the first version of the song, which he wrote in July of 1968, wait for it, was 27 minutes long. That must have been some ride. In fact, I'm motion sick just thinking about it. I'm Nick Carter. When Off the Record returns, John Lennon and Paul McCartney talk Let It Be, Abbey Road, and the Beatles' Farewell.
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0: This is Off the Record, rolls on with me and Nick Carter. So, Let It Be. That project began as Paul McCartney's idea to get the Beatles back to basics. No studio tricks, no overdubs, just four musicians writing, rehearsing, and recording together with cameras rolling. Twickenham Film Studios became the backdrop for what was supposed to be a simple documentary, but instead captured one of the most fascinating chapters in Beatles history. Here's John Lennon.
7: Paul had this idea that we were going to rehearse and then make the album, you know, and of course we're lazy because we've been playing for 20 years. So we're grown men, we're not going to sit around rehearsing. Anyway, and we couldn't get into it. It was just a dreadful, dreadful feeling in Twickenham Studio and being filmed all the time, you know, like that. I just wanted them to go away and we'd be there at 8 in the morning and you couldn't make music at 8 in the morning or 10 or whatever it was in a strange place with people filming you and coloured lights. So the tape ended up like the bootleg version. We let Glyn Johns remix it. We didn't want to know, we just left it to him. And we got an acetate each and we called each other and said, what do you think? Oh, Let It Out. We were going to let it out with that, with a really sh** condition, you know, disgusted. And I didn't care. I thought it was good to go out to show people what had happened to us. You know, like, this is where we're at now. We can't get it together. We don't play together anymore. You know, leave us alone.

0: 1969, the Beatles were pulling in different directions. Yeah, you want to do a stripped-down record, you don't bring in Phil Spector. Anyway, producer Phil Spector was finishing Let It Be. The band had already turned its attention to one final album, the steaming pile of excellence known as Abbey Road. John Lennon wanted a stripped-down rock record. Paul McCartney envisioned an ambitious medley unlike anything they'd done before. Somehow, despite the growing tension, they found common ground and created one of the greatest albums in rock history. Here's Paul.
1: John and I were in friendly competition with each other. Not always friendly, as it turned out in the end. It was a sort of friendly rivalry kind of thing. And if he'd write, he'd come in and he'd say, I've just written three songs or something. And I'd go and try and write three as good as what he'd written, you know. So that was a great help, really. And if I was ever stuck on a song, of course, I was going to John Lennon to check it out. Excuse me, what do you think of this? Lousy, we'll do this. Or great, leave it.

0: He's so hard to see, despite that toe jam football, mate. Anyway, Abbey Road was the last album the Beatles recorded together, even though it was actually released before Let It Be. And on April 10th, 1970, the day his first solo album was released, Paul McCartney officially announced what everybody had already guessed. The Beatles had broken up.
1: I think it was just as well, really. You know, I mean, you look at the Beatles' history, it's pretty cool history. So I wouldn't want to change it, really. That was the idea at the time, because that was the thing about the Beatles. They're a good little band.

0: that All You Need Is Love is the message of the Yellow Submarine film, which was released this month in 1968. And of course, he pointed out that the message still applies today.
1: All you need is love, mate.
0: 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I am Nick Carter.
1: I'm looking for birds, mate.
0: 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And I'll see you next time, Off the Record.
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1: 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What's up? It's Suzanne here at KZOZ, and you know fair time is fun time on the Central Coast. For a lot of us, it's a mix of a lot of work and a lot of play for a couple of weeks. And either way, staying in the North County is where it's at. 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
3: 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They're very serious hard rockers. 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
2: Thanks to Pro Weed Smoker for doing that AI edit. 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
2: 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One winner next week will be upgraded to the front row. It's Know the Show. We'll bring up something we talked about over the course of the 4 hours. If you caught it, you call in, you answer, and you win. Megadeth, Monday. We'll see you then.
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2: What's up? It's Suzanne here at KZOZ, and you know fair time is fun time on the Central Coast. For a lot of us, it's a mix of a lot of work and a lot of play for a couple of weeks. And either way, staying in the North County is where it's at. Having a place like the Carlton nearby is the ultimate comfort. And you know, I've been staying there during the fair for a while now. Wild, but this year marks a decade. 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

have something for you. 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I'm your ice cream man. Stop me when I'm passing by. Oh my, my, I'm your ice cream man. Stop me when I'm passing by. 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I got put my banana and Dixie cups. 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
1: Yeah. Hey, Jeff and Jeremy here. All next week, we got your tickets to send you to see Megadeth.
2: 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No, you can't see that. They're very serious hard rockers. But if you go over to our Facebook page, at Jeff and Jeremy, you can see what they would look like if they did smile.
1: Thanks to Pro Weed Smoker for doing that AI edit. Megadeth with big smiles on their face.
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1: 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One winner next week will be upgraded to the front row. It's Know the Show. We'll bring up something we talked about over the course of the 4 hours. If you caught it, you call in, you answer, and you win. Megadeth, Monday. We'll see you.

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1: What's up? It's Suzanne here at KZOZ, and you know fair time is fun time on the Central Coast. For a lot of us, it's a mix of a lot of work and a lot of play for a couple of weeks. And either way, staying in the North County is where it's at. Having a place like the Carlton nearby is the ultimate comfort. And you know, I've been staying there during the fair for a while now. Wild, but this year marks a decade. 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
2: 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What we don't want at the party are fires that destroy homes, businesses, animals, and wildlife. That's why the County of San

0: San Luis Obispo reminds you fireworks are banned throughout our fire service areas. That includes safe and sane fireworks. Fines are hefty at $1,000 a pop for violations. 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Let's skip the risk and celebrate responsibly.
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1: 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Megadeth, Monday. 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